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Can't be beat right now. Morgan Wallen, 92.5 XTU. You know, he is going to be here. 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This guy going to be heading in, too. It's Jason Aldean, XTU.

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But rest up, because when we come back on Monday, the gang is back together. 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

92.5 XTU. So you're still thinking of what you're going to do for the 4th of July? Well, Macy's is going to be pulling out all the stops. Big 4th of July celebration, celebrating America's 250th birthday. It's going to be bigger and brighter than ever. 50th edition of Macy's 4th of July fireworks. 85,000 fireworks you're going to see, along with Post Malone, Blake Shelton, and Shaboozey. They'll air it live on NBC.

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Have you gotten to see any of the Barefoot Country Music Fest out in Wildwood, New Jersey? Joe and Chris checking in. They were out there for the past few days. Tomorrow is the roundup, the last day when Eric Church plays.

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17: Kohl's Father's Day gifts are so good, Dad won't be able to stop bragging about them. 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
1: 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I'm Angel Donato. So nice to have your company along with me today. I hope you got to celebrate the day today. It is International Surfing Day. I hope you did a little surfing. If not, it is also National Dog Dad Day and Vanilla Milkshake Day.

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Gonna be another big, huge smash hit for Taylor Swift. This is from the movie Toy Story 5. It opened up yesterday. I knew it, I knew you on XTU.

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0: 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A north wind blowing
1: through a patch of pine. Hey, this is Hardy.
0: 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Hardy. Waiting truck. Just waiting truck. With Muscadine Bloodline. Really only got 10. I beat it. McCoy Moore. It's Hardy's The Country Country Tour. I woke up on the wrong side of the truck bed this morning. And XTU knows country. And this is the lineup for our 92.5 XTU Anniversary Show side stage with New Jersey's own Not Leaving Sober, Preston Cooper, Shane Proffitt, and Maddox Batson. It's Hardy's Party. 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

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And this guy, he just can't stop being busy. Fresh off the Barefoot Country Music Fest, next month coming out with a brand new album on July 31st. 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

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We want to get you all summer ready. All next week, Andy and the Morning Crew, they have got 4 packs of tickets to go to the Elmwood Park Zoo. They've also got tickets for Lady A coming to Park.

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Not only is it the first day of summer, but it is also Father's Day. 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A little Outback Steakhouse is in order tomorrow, right?

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1: Riley Green going to be making his debut as a coach on The Voice when season 30 premieres later on this year. Here he is now, number one for new hit country and Think of You Drunk. 92.5 XTU. Have another, right?

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I'm Angel Donato. I had a fun Saturday night hanging out with you guys. I hope we could do it again next Saturday night at 7. Happy first day of summer and happy Father's Day to all.

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0: 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He's a country singer. I'll find out who it is.
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chance this is your weekend, and we hope you're having a wonderful one. 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
1: I was all but 22, I think, at the time. I'd been out on the road, lonely at night. And it'd been a while, so it was on my mind. Well, I saw him walk in with his cowboy hat. And I thought to myself, I could use some of that. His boots like glass on a sawdust floor had moves like nothing I'd ever seen before.

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And boy, let me tell you, she was the prettiest thing I'd ever seen in a pair of boots. 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And that's when I realized that she was every cowboy's dream come true.

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5: I'm Becca, and here's what's happening this week in Nashville. Scotty McCreery will celebrate the 15th anniversary of his career in country music by releasing a new album called 15 on July 17th. The album will feature 9 of his hits and 4 previously unreleased recordings, including a version of Your Man featuring a special appearance from Josh Turner. And since Scotty is reflecting on the first 15 years of his career, I wondered if he had any moments that he looks back on and maybe he regrets or they make him cringe, and he actually told me a pretty funny story.
6: I remember a time where I was playing a show with Chesney, and I was side stage just watching his show, and he came off before his encore and said, "Scotty, what's up? You want to come do She Thinks My Tractor Sexy with me?" And I was still so young and so nervous that I froze and said, I don't know the words. And he just looked at me and turned around. I was like, "All right, man, see you later." All I had to do was say, "She thinks my tractor sexy," and go high five a bunch of people. But that moment is like, wish I could go back and do that again, but I haven't done a show with him since.
5: Poor Scotty. And that's what's happening this week in Nashville. And here's Scotty McCreery and Hootie and the Blowfish with Bottle Rockets. Everybody.

0: That's Bottle Rockets from Scotty McCreary and Hootie and the Blowfish this week in Nashville.
1: I finished a 5K in 94th place, right after a man wearing jeans. They still gave me a medal. I don't want a reward for doing. 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

0: 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I bet we talk forever if I ever see her again. The XTU Side Stage has launched 1,000 legends. 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I woke up on the wrong side of the truck bed this morning. 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
5: I'm Becca, and here's what's happening this week in Nashville. Scotty McCreery will celebrate the 15th anniversary of his career in country music by releasing a new album called 15 on July 17th. The album will feature 9 of his hits and 4 previously unreleased recordings, including a version of Your Man featuring a special appearance from Josh Turner. And since Scotty is reflecting on the first 15 years of his career, I wondered if he had any moments that he looks back on and maybe he regrets or they make him cringe, and he actually told me a pretty funny story.
6: I remember a time where I was playing a show with Chesney, and I was side stage just watching his show, and he came off before his encore and said, "Scotty, what's up? You want to come do She Thinks My Tractor Sexy with me?" And I was still so young and so nervous. I froze and said, I don't know the words. And he just looked at me and turned around. I was like, "All right, man, see you later." All I had to do was say, "She Thinks My Tractor Sexy," and go high five a bunch of people. But that moment is like, wish I could go back and do that again. But I haven't done a show with him since.
5: poor Scotty. And that's what's happening this weekend. Nashville, and here's Scotty McCreery and Hootie and the Blowfish with Bottle Rockets. Yeah.

0: That's Bottle Rockets from Scotty McCreery and Hootie and the Blowfish this week in Nashville.
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1: You're listening to the Beasley Philadelphia Radio Public Affairs Show. I'm your host, Marcus Goldman. With me today are a couple of gentlemen from the American Cancer Society, and they're here to talk about the triple negative breast cancer research grant that Team WMMR helped sponsor for the ACS. With me are Greg Payone, the Director of Regional Integrated Marketing for the American Cancer Society, and Dr. Wei-Ting Yue, who is a postdoc researcher in charge of the triple negative breast cancer research project that is happening at Fox Chase. Gentlemen, thank you very much for stopping by the Beasley studio to talk about your work today.
2: Thanks for having us. Thank you.
1: Before we get started talking about the triple negative breast cancer research, Dr. Yue, can you give a background on yourself and how you ended up at Fox Chase doing cancer research?
3: Yeah, sure, Marcus. Yes, thank you for inviting me to this radio interview. My name is Wei-Ting. I'm currently a postdoc researcher at Fox Chase Cancer Center. I was born in Taiwan and got my college degree in National Taiwan University. After finishing my master's degree, I moved to US to pursue my PhD. And while I was doing my PhD, you know, my research goal focused on the genome instability in the mouse embryo and embryo development. And then during my PhD, I started to gain expertise, like experience, and got motivated by the DNA repair research group. So after finishing my PhD degree, then I interviewed and joined Dr. Neil Johnson's lab at Fox Chase Cancer Center. And our lab is focusing on the molecular function of DNA repair gene called BRCA, or you can say BRCA. This has been frequently found mutated in many breast cancer patients. And that's how I stepped into this cancer research field.
1: In this process, where did the passion for cancer research come from specifically? Because with your research degree, you could go in so many thousands of different areas and different ways. What made you choose this specific research area?
3: Yeah, that's a good question, Marcus. Before I stepped in to study cancer, in fact, I was very interested in study DNA repair. Like this is a mechanism like when the DNA in your cells, we are talking about a real human, because there are many agents that can break your DNA, cause mutation. And thankfully, our cell has a bunch of mechanisms that can repair the error or the damage that caused to your genome. And I'm very interested in this field. And by the same time, because this is a DNA repair, this pathway, it's very important for us to prevent mutation. And this gene, especially, has been frequently found in breast cancer patients, as I mentioned before. This make me to feel like, if we can understand more of this mechanism, then maybe we can get some novel insights to how to cure cancer. It's a very good angle for me to come in to this field, because I can not only study the thing that I have passion, I love to do, but also can help people.
1: You mentioned that there are things that cause our DNA to break or change. How does cancer break our DNA or attack our cells so that it changes the DNA?
3: Marcus, that's a great question. So that's to be say, the cancer itself doesn't cause our normal cells to mutate. We should say before the cancer become the cancer. In fact, they are normal cells. They are normal tissue. They can be your skin. They can be your liver. They can be any tissue. But somehow, a mutation occurs. It can you get too much sunshine. Like last Sunday, I just went to a farm. I got too much sunshine. The UV, is toxic to our DNA. They are very sensitive. So that cause mutation. So somehow the cells, if they accumulate too many mutations, then they start to become cancer. They start to be out of control. They start to proliferate, even they are not necessary to do. Then they start to expand, attack our normal cells, then become cancer. They can migrate to anywhere.
1: You're working specifically with triple negative breast cancer. What is triple negative breast cancer versus the other types of breast cancers they have?
3: Triple negative breast cancer means they are not response to the three main hormone that the women can produce. Because we know our body will secrete some hormone to maintain our body. And somehow the breast cancer For example, like the breast tissue, they can respond to like, estrogen. And there are three like hormone receptor, like, you know, that's very important for the breast tissue. But somehow this cancer, they are not response to this type of hormone. Like, that's why they are called triple negative. Like, it means that they don't respond to the three most common estrogen hormone. That's because they're off control. They don't respond to hormone. On the other hand, let's say like the hormone therapy section, like the regular breast cancer patient, they can be treated. No, triple negative breast cancer cannot be cured. They don't respond to this therapy. So that also means so far we have very limited like methodologies or therapeutic strategy to target this cancer. That's why they are aggressive. In short, like these cancer, they are aggressive and they have very limited ways to cure them. That's why we are it's so important to understand that and try to figure out a way to cure them.
1: Does triple X breast cancer have a higher fatality rate than the other breast cancers that you have come across in research?
3: Yes, that's true, because since they are more aggressively and they grow very fast, they grow very rapidly. The research I'm focusing on, though we are generating some breast cancer, triple negative breast cancer mouse model, like this cancer, they form very fast, you know, like probably twice faster like the other type of breast cancer. No, they are very easily to migrate because they don't differentiate. They just keep dividing, and finally like break our body.
1: Does triple negative breast cancer metastasize more so than the other types of cancer where it'll spread to other parts of your body like your liver or your lungs?
3: It is because triple negative breast cancer, they are poorly differentiated. Once the cells, no, they differentiate specific cell type, their ability to proliferate will also decrease. But because this type of triple negative breast cancer, they are growing very rapidly. They are just like, you can imagine they are some kind of like stem cell. It's not the same, but try to use a easier way to help everyone to understand. So they divide very fast. Also means that they can migrate. They can migrate to many tissues and cause very bad fatality to our patients.
1: And the research project that you are doing, can you tell us a little bit about it? Like your hypothesis, if there is a hypothesis, what you were aiming to do at the beginning of this research grant?
3: Yeah, sure, Marcus. Yeah, I'm happy to share. So yeah, before I start my research, I just want to let everyone know that I work on Dr. Johnson's lab, Cancer Center. Our lab focusing on the breast cancer gene called BRCA, BRCA, as I mentioned. My project, I'm studying another gene called PALB2. It's a bridging protein for the BRCA gene. So this gene, I mean, is also a hotspot mutation for the has been found in many breast cancer patients. Yeah, it's like 3.7%. You might feel like, 3.7%, not a big number. But if you consider the whole population in the United States, like it means that it's almost about 300,000 patients, you know, like have breast cancer and have this mutation. But while people, widely study BRCA gene, but like there are very few groups, in the world that study PALB2 mutation gene. But this gene, if you have a mutation, you got more chance to get breast cancer. Also, most of the cancer like we got found in PALB2, they are triple negative breast cancer. So this brings me, to start to hypothesize, this is because this PALB2 gene is a bridging protein, so it has many, it can communicate, interact with many different DNA repair genes. And we think although there are many PALB2 cancer patients, but like each patient has different mutation. So if we have a PALB2 mutation that has a mutation on the protein domain that interacts to protein A, but maybe this cancer will be different to another PALB2 patient. It has mutation on the protein domain that interacts with protein B. So that's how I build up my research project. Like I'm trying to generate novel PALB2 mouse model that has different mutation on the PALB2 protein. We can compare two or three PALB2 mice. Now they have different mutation from the patient, and we can observe how different mutation on PALB2, will they behave different? Will they develop tumors at the different timing? Will some mutation of the PALB2 make the cancer more aggressive? Yeah, that's a question that I'm trying to do. That's why we generate many PALB2 cancer mouse to study to address this question.
1: You mentioned PALB2 being a protein. What is the role of protein in cancer?
3: They have different protein has different function or roles. And for the PALB2, it is a bridging protein that interact with the BRCA1 and BRCA2 gene. Because when our body has some DNA break, have some damage, but we need a DNA repair complex to form. You can imagine that there are three proteins that coming together and form a big DNA repair machine to repair our DNA errors in DNA. So if we lose PARP2, you know, the complex cannot form a BRCA family. They cannot form functional complex. So it will make the cells unable to fix the DNA mutation damage that persists in their body. So in short, the PARP2 is the function of PARP2 is to bring the DNA repair protein together to do their job.
1: Gotcha.
3: If you don't have PARP2, DNA cannot be repaired. The cells will accumulate mutations, and then they will form a very bad cancer to us.
1: Does every human have PARP2 proteins in their body, or does it depend on life situations before you develop the PARP2 protein?
3: Yeah, everyone. I mean, the protein like I just mentioned, like it exists in every single human being. You know, like boys, girls, men, okay, women, you know, everyone has it. But some people, like if you, let's say with this, like if you or your parents have the PARP2 mutation and they inherit to you, that you have more chance to get the PARP2 cancer.
1: So genetically passing down the mutated genes is like if two parents have Tay-Sachs gene as a recessive gene, their child is more likely to have Tay-Sachs or something like that. So it's similar to that.
3: I can tell more about this question. Like if you feel sleepy, don't fall asleep. Yeah, please. Yeah. I know you are driving. Yeah. But let's say this, like everyone, our DNA has like two copies of each gene allele. So for example, like your DNA has a two copy, both has a PARP2 mutation, both has PARP2 sequence. And if you have one allele that has a PARP2 mutation, then you might be still okay because you have another allele has a normal functional PARP2 gene. Mm. But somehow, if you inherit to your children, one day, like your daughter, the other allele of the normal PARP2 also have a mutation or get deleted, then the other copy of the mutated PARP2 will start causing problem because you don't have the functional PARP2 gene anymore. Then you will still start to get trouble.
1: So it sounds like the PARP2 protein gene is very important in fighting cancer.
3: Yes, exactly, Marcus. Yeah, like this gene is not only important to prevent cancer, it's also very important to the embryo development, also for DNA repair. For example, as Marcus, like the example that you gave, like if we have a couple, like they both has, like PARP2 mutation, and somehow like both of their mutation pass to the embryo, to the baby, then this baby won't be able to survive because they can repair. And even though like if they have one copy of mutated PARP2, the other is normal, but somehow, if they keep growing and one day, when they are getting old and the other no more PARP2 gene got mutation, then you have higher chance to get cancer. Yeah.
1: Interesting. With the BRCA gene and cancer, do things like sugar feed the cancer and make it spread? Are factors like that involved in the growth of cancer and the spreading of the cancer genes once they start?
3: The answer is that nobody knows, like including me. Yeah, sorry, guys. If anyone tell you like they know how BRCA genes cause cancer, or they are lying. Don't trust them. That's why people want to study these kind of genes. Mm-hmm. So far, I mean, a common model like many scientists they propose is like when you have problem with your BRCA family genes, the cells will have problem to repair the error occur in their DNA. As Marcus, I believe this is why you asked like how to cause mutation for BRCA. I mean, it can be many things. As I say, it can be sunshine, too much sunshine. It can be you eat something like, like could be carcinogen, which means like layer agents could cause mutation.
1: Like chemicals on your food?
3: Something like that. Or just when people are getting too old, I mean, we will accumulate more damage. Yeah. And because you lose BRCA, and so you have problem to repair those. So your cells will start accumulate more mutations. And once they have enough mutations to cause cancer, then they form cancer.
1: Okay.
3: Yeah, that's how people believe.
1: With your research, what are you doing with the BRCA gene and the poppy protein? And what are you looking for specifically in your research?
3: Marcus, that's a detailed question. So what we did exactly to our project is like we just go back to the literatures, to see like, what are the most common mutations that occur in the poppy 2. Breast cancer patients. So we found some, like common mutation sites, in the real patients. And then we somehow look at this sequence. We try to cause the same mutations in the mouse embryo to culture. So this mouse, they have PARP2 mutation, but this mutation has to be identified in human beings. So we want to use the mouse to help us to observe like, okay, if mammalian animals have the same type of mutations, what will they be? Do they form cancer like faster? Does their cancer be more aggressively? And like, do they respond to the chemotherapy? That's the project that we are looking at.
1: Are you using mice for this research project?
3: Yes, definitely. Yeah, because we cannot use human. We don't have that much, that many human. Oh, that's brutal. No, don't do that. But using mouse, you know, because, I mean, mouse is a very powerful animal model for human to study cancer. So yes, we do. We do use mouse. And we not only, you know, look at the mouse that has puppy 2 mutation. When these mouse, they form the tumor, we try to isolate them and try to grow them outside in vitro, means like outside the body.
1: Yeah.
3: So we can culture them in the petri dish. You know, we can keep culture these tumors and study, you know, like many things to them. So yes, we work on mouse. We also work on mouse cancer cells.
1: Why do you use mice when monkeys are closer to human beings as far as percentages of DNA?
3: So for this question, like, we have two types of answer I can give you. The formal question is like, because monkey, or they say like chimpanzee, gorillas, they are closer to human beings. But on the other hand, no, they are bigger. It's hard to, you know, increase the sample size. It means that you don't have that many apps to study. But for mouse, they are smaller and they are easier to culture, you know, in a large scale. So we can easily to accumulate our data to answer our question comparing to using mammalian animals. And a more straightforward answer is because cost, you know, rising monkey, you have more regulation to follow. Also, you don't have that much budget because feeding monkeys are not cheap compared to we are feeding mice.
1: True.
3: Yeah, yeah, that's the answer.
1: And mice also reproduce at a faster rate.
3: Oh, yes, yeah.
1: Much faster.
3: Oh, much faster. Yeah.
1: With your research in the first year, have you found success?
3: Yes, we do make some progress, Marcus. So that in the past year, that we successfully generate the PUBV2 mouse model on the human patients, like, as I mentioned, and we have been watching them for a year. So far, I can tell you like the result, I mean, follow our hypothesis. Like, this mouse who has human-derived, you know, PUBV2 mutation, they do form cancer much faster than normal mice. And we try to isolate this tumor. So now we can successfully culture these PUBV2 tumors in a dish. It means that we can increase the sample size, you know, very easily. And we also test them. And they do, you know, respond to the chemotherapy we call a PUB inhibitor. Sorry, I can't give you too much detail in this interview, but we try to treat them, test how they respond to chemotherapy. And they do behave very similar to the real human cancer. And now we are trying to do more. We are trying to do some screening, you know, assay, try to study, like, is there any mechanism or mutations, you know, that can make this cancer in response to the chemotherapy. One thing that triple-negative breast cancer is deleterious is because like the cancer, this cancer is more frequent to be recurrent. It means like after you treat chemotherapy, you might suppress the tumor growth. Maybe once you stop the drug or this cancer are not dying, or they will come back. And then when they come back, they don't respond to the drug like you treat them before. So we are trying to use the model that we generate to study the cancer recurrence. And we are still optimizing our assay, but our final goal is to see whether we can find any normal mechanism, like how these PUBV2 cancer fight against the human chemotherapy.
1: With these, do you cut the tumor out of the mouse and put it into a petri dish to let it continue growing?
3: Yes, Marcus. Yeah, that's exactly what we do. You know, we wait, we grow these mouse, you know, give them time. And then once they form tumor, and then we will try to isolate this tumor from the mouse body. And we put that in a petri dish. And of course, we give them, you know, like some media they like, and then they will start growing. And now we have successfully cultured many PUBV2 mouse cancer cell lines.
1: And will you try other things besides chemotherapy to test on them? Like, there are other things that they've used. I know that cannabis has been used or discussed as part of a cure to help with chemotherapy. And it's been done, like, would you inject cannabis into the tumor? Or would you inject other things into the tumor to try to see if they work against it? Or would you stick with the typical types of chemotherapy?
3: Yeah, so far we focus on the chemotherapy, but we also look at, we also develop, you know, some assay to study their immune response. Like, immune requirements is like how late, because for example, like when people are getting sick, you know, our immune system will start to activate a series of mechanisms like promote our immune cells to fight against the disease. And we are looking at, you know, how these cells respond to the immune system. Like, you know, we treat them with some, you know, like interleukin, you know, like this is a protein that our immune cells secrete. We are trying to look at, you know, how they respond to the immune system.
1: Wow.
3: But so far, we haven't treated them with like tobacco, you know, like cigarettes. No,
1: yeah.
3: That we haven't.
1: people are trying different things and people are trying to get a little more radical in their research because of the individual care and the individual genes being so different in each human being. The tumors that you have, are they different? Are they different breast cancer cells, or are they all from the same mice?
3: So the short answer is the tumor cancer cells that we culture, I mean, they come from different mouse, you know, different mouse. Because as I say, we have different type of PARP2 mutation mouse. So that means like the tumor that we isolate, they all carry different type of PARP2 mutation. They are not coming from the same mice.
1: And do all PARP2 mutations turn into a triple negative breast cancer, or can they turn into different types of cancer?
3: Hey, that's a good question. So I would say this is a beauty of biology. You know, I would say, yeah, because like so far, most of the PARP2 mutated mice that we look at and when they form tumor, we isolate them. And also we did some tests to this tumor to figure out what type of cancer they are. Most of them are breast cancer, of course, and probably most of them are triple negative breast cancer. But on the other hand, yes, they are still also, sometimes there are still some other type of cancer, you know, that occur in these mice, like they could be like skin cancer, yeah, or other type of cancer. So far, we focus on the breast cancer ourselves, yeah. But when we also, yeah, culture, we also have identified some other type of cancer. Yeah, we just never got the time to study.
1: What is going to happen with the research in year two? What are you looking for in year two of this research?
3: Yes. Oh, that's a good question, Marcus. So, you know, as I said, in the first year, we have successfully built the mouse model and the cell line model that we want to generate. And so for the second year, like, we are trying to develop a screen assay, you know, to cause like different mutation in this PARP2, in these PARP2 cells, to see like, you know, what kind of mutation can, you know, cause them escape from the chemotherapy. As I say, like, we, one topic that we really want to figure out is like, how can we use this model to study how cancer to go out again? So I hope, yeah, we are still trying some condition. We are optimized the condition, but this is what we are going to do like the second year. We try to study like how this cancer can escape from chemotherapy.
1: And in this first year, did you have any setbacks? And if so, what kind of setbacks do you run into when you're doing research like this? Have you had any setbacks like with your research or anything like where your research didn't go the way you were hoping it would go? So you have to step back, reset, and find a new direction.
3: Yeah, Marcus, let me be honest to you. Like the answer is yes. And most of the time, it happens probably every day. Like, because I would say, I don't want to scare our audience, but I would say like when we are doing science, like 80%, probably more, you know, over the time, I mean, our hypothesis is wrong. Like the cells never follow our hypothesis, but it is those, you know, failure.
1: Mm-hmm.
3: Yeah. That can help us to go to the right way at the end. So once we, like you say, like in fact, like we have done like several experiments to do the screen assay, but somehow like we didn't like find a good condition. We realized like the condition that like, we treated cells could be wrong. Yeah. So we didn't get any result. But it's those, you know, like negative experiment for us to change our, you know, condition, try to redesign our experiments, you know, to get the answer that we want.
1: I think it's important because Dr. Jonas Salk, when he found the polio vaccine, straight up said, I was excited every time we failed because we were one step closer to success with every failure. And I think that's the mentality that people need to understand in this research, that failure is okay and it's good because it gets you closer to the goal.
3: Yes, exactly, Marcus. That's exactly what I mean. Like, this is how science works.
1: Yes.
3: Like, you fail all the time.
1: Yes.
3: Yeah, yeah. But this those failure is not telling you, like, to give up. Telling you like, okay, this is wrong direction. But once you know this is wrong direction, then you can try to find out the other way. And finally, you got the right direction.
1: 100%. Unfortunately, we have run out of time, but you can hear my complete interview with Greg Paone and Dr. Weiting Yue at WMMR.com. You're listening to the Beasley Philadelphia Radio Public Affairs Show. I'm your host, Marcus Goldman. Again with me today are Greg Paone, the Director of Regional Integrated Marketing for the American Cancer Society, as well as Dr. Weiting Yue. He is a postdoc researcher. He is heading up the team that is researching triple negative breast cancer from the Team W MMR ACS Bikeathon grant at Fox Chase here in Philadelphia. And Dr. Yue was in to give us an update on where the research is after 1 year. If you have any questions, comments, or suggestions, feel free to email me, publicaffairs@wmmr.com. And of course, next week, please come back for a new show. Thank you so much for listening. Have a great day.
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5: Welcome to our Delaware Valley. I'm Laura Lewis, and we're going green today, talking about the Colonial Garden Consortium. And with us is Mackenzie Warren. She is the Education and Program Manager for Phila Landmarks, representing Grumblethorpe and Powell House today. Carolyn Winchell, she is Director of Development and Communications at Bartram's Garden. And Meredith Sellers, Interpretation and Access Manager at the Mutter Museum of the College of Physicians of Philadelphia. And ladies, thank you all. Thank you. Let's go around table here and just explain who you are, what your organization is. You want to start with Mackenzie? Tell us about Phila Landmarks.
6: Hi. Yes. Yeah, so the Philadelphia Society for the Preservation of Landmarks, also known as Phila Landmarks, was an organization that was founded in 1931 to preserve the Powell House from destruction. Since 1931, we have acquired and we steward four historic sites in and around the Philadelphia area. So Powell House, the Hill Physic House, Grumblethorpe in Germantown, and historic Waynesboro out in Paoli. And so the two houses that are participating in the Colonial Garden Consortium are the Powell House to talk about Colonial Revival and the Colonial Revival Garden that is there, as well as Grumblethorpe, which was a 1744 for summer home for John Wister of the Wister / Wistar family, and the farm that we still have here today, and some of the early species that were introduced to the United States roughly in the 19th century.
5: Caroline, tell us about Bartram's now.
7: Oh, how long do we have? You said half an hour, so I'll be brief, but thank you. I like to say sometimes that Bartram's Garden is many things to many people, but our role in the Colonial Gardens Consortium is that Bartram's Garden is the oldest surviving botanic garden in the country. It was founded in 1728, so everyone else this year is thinking about 250, and we are getting ready for our 300th anniversary here. It's a National Historic Landmark, and it's also a public park right in Southwest Philadelphia. So we're open free every day to everyone.
5: Meredith, I'm going to have you now talk about the Mutter Museum. And if you wouldn't mind, then talk a little bit about the consortium, too, the idea behind it.
8: Absolutely. So a lot of people know the Mutter Museum as a primarily 19th century medical history museum, which is true. The museum itself is 19th century, but the roots of the College of Physicians, the parent organization, actually go much deeper into the colonial era. A lot of people don't realize that the college was founded in 1787, kind of in the immediate wake of the American Revolution, and also that a lot of the original founders of the college were patriots who participated in the war as, you know, surgeon generals. Benjamin Rush, who our medicinal plant garden is named after, was one. James Hutchinson is another founder of the college who inoculated Washington's troops against smallpox at Valley Forge. John Morgan is another founder who was also a founder of the University of Pennsylvania's medical school. So we have, a long, deep history that a lot of Philadelphians are not necessarily aware of. One of the things that got this project going for me when I started thinking about it was thinking about that the museum itself does not have a lot of physical artifacts from that time period. Most of our artifacts are later. But what we do have is our medicinal plant garden and volumes in our historical medical library that illustrate how some of those physicians were using those plants to try to heal people. But, you know, so there's a really fascinating mix of experimentation, European folklore, as well as indigenous knowledge that informs how physicians are using plants in this time period. But I wanted to try to paint a broader picture of how Philadelphians were using plants in the early years of the country's founding. So we kind of I had this idea that, you know, if we were to seek out historical sites across the city that steward these green spaces and had these colonial connections, you know, we could really get a better idea of how folks were using and cultivating these plants.
5: So these gardens, is there a tie and is it medicinal? Is it practical?
8: That's our focus at the College of Physicians. That's what we do. And the garden at Pennsylvania Hospital is also a physic garden. The other sites have kind of a mix of plants that would have been cultivated for food, cultivated for pleasure, cultivated for, you know, kind of scientific interest. So the medical aspect is part of it, but it's not the focus for every site, mostly just for the College of Physicians and Pennsylvania Hospital.
5: And so you put together a list of some of the most beautiful and interesting and historic properties in Philadelphia, because, of course, obviously we have Bartram's Garden represented right now, Powell and Grumblethorpe, but Wick is there as well, and the Woodlands. And so what's the same and what's unique about each one of your properties?
8: I'll just start by saying that our property at the College of Physicians is from 1909. So the property itself is not actually colonial. The organization, again, has those colonial roots. But one thing that we did do is in the 1930s, we planted a garden that was named in honor of Benjamin Rush. He had always wanted the college to have a garden of medicinal plants for physicians to replenish their supplies. So our garden is kind of in honor of him. It is planted in a kind of European colonial style with a four quadrant bed, and it kind of evokes how folks would have cultivated those plants, as well as some signage that indicates how some of them may have been used.
5: And Bartram's garden, I know that Bartram himself, and get me, am I wrong? He was a third generation Quaker, and this garden was started in the 1720s, I believe.
8: You got it.
5: Yeah.
8: But you got now, it, 100%.
5: Well, I kept trying to do the math on that. So there had been a lot of Bartrams here. But now his garden, he was not just a horticulturalist, a gentleman farmer like some of the other gardens were founded, but he was actually selling too. He made this a big business for Philadelphia.
7: He was very entrepreneurial. I think sometimes about what he must have been like, and I think he must have been very impressive. And I also wonder if he maybe would have been maybe a little bit wearying to spend time with, because somebody who just has that insatiable curiosity and is always learning and tinkering and experimenting, I really hope that he took time sometimes to just sit and enjoy. But based on how much that he got done, I'm not sure that he did. So it's lucky for all of us that we get to come and sit and enjoy in his space and still be learning, but also be taking that opportunity to really relish the beauty of this area, which is something that was really a driving force for him and is certainly something that we take seriously today at Bartram's Garden, that a public space, a public garden, Bartram's Garden is a public space. I know not all of these gardens are public in the same way, but that's a place for joy as well as for learning and healing. And I think that comes through in this project. The medicinal plants are often at the heart of a colonial garden, because that was part of what was driving people's day-to-day lives in the 1700s. You were growing your medicines, you were growing your food, you were growing your dye plants for making clothing and taking care of the household. And so it wasn't something that was a luxury or frivolous. It was crucial to your household. And at the same time, there were so many ways in which people, at least in the Bartram family story, and I think in the other stories too, where people really started to think, okay, there's more that I can learn from this plant, or there's more that I can learn about the way that this plant medicine maybe is used in a culture that's different from mine. We know, for instance, that John Bartram, again, started with his interest in medicinal plants and learned a lot from indigenous practices of the time. And he eventually started doing these plant collecting expeditions up and down the East Coast of what is now the United States. He went as far as Florida. He went as far as Nova Scotia. And it's the 1700s. He's you know, not going to be sending a text to say, hey, I'll be home on Tuesday. He's on foot or on horseback. But every time he's coming home with plants and seedlings and specimens that he had collected and learned about along the way. And so that sort of started for him this opportunity to create really a commercial nursery business. Somebody recently said to me, you know, it's like a subscription box from the early days. It's exactly a subscription box because the idea of that connection with the American landscape was exciting for many, many people in the 1700s. And so John Bartram caught wind of that and was able to use his science, his botanical knowledge to understand how to share these plants in a way that somebody on the receiving end, after a month's long shipping journey, could then plant something and see it grow themselves. And so a lot of that sort of growth and sharing of knowledge, I think what's really beautiful about what Meredith has created here is kind of reconstituting these networks that existed in early days among these sites, because all of these colonial botanists and scientists, and they were all men, they're all white men with money, right? But they all knew each other. They were all comparing notes and swapping seedlings around and giving advice, and I think probably also competing in different ways. And so to bring back that connection in a way that is legible and inviting for all of our visitors and neighbors, I think is really exciting.
5: Mackenzie, now you've got Bartram isn't the only famous name that we will be talking about here. Of course, there are Wistars and Wisters involved in this story too.
6: Yes. When you asked the earlier question, I was already thinking of all of the ways that we are connected. So for example, this house was built in 1744 by John Wister, whose brother was Caspar Wistar. It's they were German, and they anglicized their last names differently, but that changed throughout the 18th century because spelling was not formalized. And Caspar Wistar lived at Wick. So there's already a connection between the two Germantown houses, a familial connection between the two of them, but they are very different houses. And the same thing with Bartram's is how Bartram has the first ginkgo in the United States, but we believe we have one of the first female ginkgos in the United States at Grumblethorpe, planted roughly 1845. She's a big old stinky girl, and I love her. She's my favorite plant on the whole on the whole farm. She's a really beautiful, magnificent tree. And one of the nice things about a historic site that tells the story of a family is that it is a smaller story. It's easier to grab onto. You're not necessarily looking at trying to understand big people in history. That can feel a little bit farther away. But when you tell stories of, you know, what it would be like to go from Center City. The Wisters had a house across the street from Benjamin Franklin on Market. And it's like, well, how would you get there? It's like, okay, well, you're going to take a long, long carriage ride out to Germantown over the horse and like on horseback and over the cobblestones and on dirt roads. And like, what would you talk about? It's not like you're going to be talking about TV. Everyone knows what it's like to live, you know, they had a fairly big family. What are the things that you get annoyed with about your family for? Those kinds of conversations are a little bit easier for people to grab in these smaller spaces, but yet they are still all connected to John Bartram all the way over in West Philly, to Center City, to the larger story, not only of Philadelphia, but of the United States and even globally, of John Wister's son, Daniel. We have records of him having tulips and carnations. And it's like, okay, well, if those are coming from Europe, what subscription box is he subscribing to get, you know, plants alive from Europe on a boat to the coast and then up the river to Philadelphia? So you have these small stories that are easy to understand, but do branch out into larger, you know, not only national stories, but global stories.
5: You just mentioned ginkgo, and that's something we use today. And I didn't mention that Fort Mifflin is part of the consortium as well. And we have echinacea from there and chamomile and peppermint, all of these things that we today walk down that drugstore aisle and say, ooh, I'm going to take this, or I need more ginkgo in my diet.
8: Yeah, absolutely. There's a number of plants. We have an exhibition up in tandem with our work in the Colonial Garden Consortium right now at the College of Physicians called Revolutionary Botany. And that actually explores some of those more specifically. So we have a couple of books by the Barton family, Benjamin Smith Barton and his nephew, William, that we have on display. And you know, they're both physicians, and they are really trying to codify these new plants that are new to Europeans, that are known to Native Americans. And they're trying to figure out how folks are using them, how Native Americans are using them, and then how they can be marketed as new medicines in this new nation that's recently been founded. And a lot of them are things that might seem kind of strange to us today. For example, they are writing about May apples and tulip trees as instruments for deworming. Deworming was a big topic for some reason at that point. They're using plants like boneset for fevers. They wrote about using skunk cabbage for asthma, and that was a treatment that Native Americans had used. So they really are, you know, trying to codify all of this knowledge, and they're using all of it to create a new United States pharmacopoeia. So they're cataloging these plants within the Linnaean binomial, you know, the naming system that we use scientifically now. And they're writing about how folks in this new country have been using these plants for, in some cases, thousands of years. And they're making it into a book that physicians can buy to treat their patients, both in the United States as well as in Europe.
5: Somebody mentioned that we're getting boxes from Europe. We have new people to North America, and there is this vast knowledge that the indigenous people have. Were we combining traditions here or combining knowledge?
8: Sure. The College of Physicians, the Revolutionary Botany exhibition really explores that idea. We know that colonial settlers were coming over to the United States with European pharmacopoeia. So they are, you know, they are using that knowledge. They're bringing European plants over with them that they can use for medicinal purposes, as well as, you know, edible things, decorative plants, all sorts of things, right, that we see across all of the sites. And a lot of the sites do have a mix of European plants as well as plants that are new to the country, and vice versa. We see the same thing happening where they are, you know, trying to figure out and again, catalog all of these new plants that they're finding in the United States. And, you know, I'll kick this over to Carolyn at Bartram's, but obviously he's doing the same thing, right? He's packaging all of these American plants and sending them over to Europe for all sorts of purposes, for scientific purposes, for pleasure, for medicine, all sorts of things.
7: Absolutely. And it's John Bartram's interest in plants was all encompassing. He had this beautiful quote, which I will paraphrase poorly, that everything in nature, be it handsome or ugly, stinking or sweet, was beautiful to him. And he really, really meant it. For instance, he sent poison ivy as, this is an interesting North American plant specimen, with a note, have your gardeners wear gloves. But he also thought, you know, it's really lovely how the leaves do change color in the fall. We get that beautiful red-orange coloration in the fall. And he thought that people would find that striking. But I think that, A, that tells you, again, this is a person who really wants to know about plants, but do you really want to spend a ton of time with them? Maybe you learn a little bit and then you step away so that you don't get poison ivy on you. But B, it also tells us a little bit about the people to whom he was sending these subscription boxes of plants and seeds. Bartram boxes cost about 5 guineas. And at the time, that was the average annual income for a laboring person. That is not something that most people could afford to spend on plant curiosities that who knows what kind of condition they're going to be in after being on a transatlantic voyage for months. So these were something that were patronized by very wealthy people who had gardeners, who had estates, who had a whole staff to make sure that these curiosities could be shown off and prized. It was like the fanciest souvenir from the fanciest vacation that you don't even have to go on, but you get to show it off to say, look, I have these new specimens, these new curiosities from the Americas. I often think sometimes that the idea of the American landscape in the 1700s, it must just have been very sexy to people back in England and Europe who are at a far remove. It would feel very enticing. And so that was that market initially. But then when we talk about other plants coming in, I love to think about Anne Bartram Carr, who was John Bartram's granddaughter, and she was the third generation of Bartrams to own the property here in Southwest Philadelphia. And she was extraordinary because she was known as a botanist, known as a really gifted plant scientist in the early 1800s when women were not well known as scientists, but she was well regarded already in that sphere. Yet she was also a very savvy businesswoman. And the landscape around the garden had changed by that point in time. The economics of gardening had changed a little bit. So by the early 1800s, gardening was no longer just the province of very wealthy people with estates and with staff. Now there were more opportunities for regular people, maybe in addition to growing all of your food and your medicine and what you need for your family, maybe you might have just enough, a little bit of land, a little bit of money to grow something for beauty or to grow something for fragrance or something like that. And so Anne Bartram Carr established a new flower garden that's at Bartram's garden that has since been restored. And it is all of these lovely, colorful, very fragrant, exotic plants that were really in fashion back then. Roses, camellias, dahlias, peonies. The peonies are my favorite. And that makes a lot of sense because if you're looking to get the most bang for your buck, maybe you only have that little bit of space and little bit of money. Maybe you're not going to plant a whole garden's worth of interesting things, but you're going to plant one thing that's going to look really gorgeous and smell so great. So she was bringing in exotics from Asia, from other parts of the world. And then I think the other part of the story that's very crucial in the American landscape and that we have sort of a home for at the Sankofa Community Farm at Bartram's Garden are plants that came to this country when people were trafficked from Africa and brought forcibly to this country. There's a beautiful but painful story that one of my colleagues, Chris Bolden Newsom, who is the co-director of the farm, tells that when women in West Africa knew that they were about to be trafficked and kidnapped, and taken from their home, brought here forcibly, they would braid seeds into their hair so that they would have the seeds of home when they got to wherever they were going. And so a lot of crops that are familiar to many of us today as crops of the African diaspora, okra, black-eyed peas, kinds of melon, kinds of rice, those seeds, many of them were brought intentionally by people who had been enslaved and were bringing not just their food sources with them, but bringing that connection to the land where they were coming from. And so I think when we look at the land holding these stories, right, it's generations and generations of how were people in this ecosystem together. It's not just, oh, I'm going to take what I need from the garden and then leave, or, oh, I'm going to go and that's pretty, but then I'm going to close the door. It's really that continual relationship with the natural world.
9: So this is all like coming together, Africans, indigenous people, the Europeans who are arriving. And you know, don't forget, Lewis and Clark brought back plants. That was something that was a very important part of their travels.
8: Yes. And Benjamin Smith Barton, who was our fellow and one of the professors of Materia Medica at the University of Pennsylvania, was actually the person who taught them how to identify plants for their trip there. So that also gets a little mention in our revolutionary botany exhibit.
9: I want to really quickly ask Mackenzie about Powell House. Now, you mentioned that it was saved, but I'd like to know what kind of garden and what kind of facilities would it have had being in Center City like that?
6: Yeah, that's a great question. It's what people ask all the time because they see a great they see grass, they see plants, all this stuff. And unfortunately, we don't have a lot of information. There was some archaeology that was done in the 70s, but even then, like, there's only so much. It's really hard for us to conceptualize that you have to grow what you need. And we're just so used to going to the grocery store. But also you have to have on site, like, there's going to be a privy. There's going to be a well, and the well can't be next to the privy. There was an ordinance in Philadelphia to not have your privies next to your well. Not everybody followed it. But for obvious reasons, you don't want your bathroom next to your drinking water. They had a carriage, so there needed to be a carriage house. There needed to be a stall for horses. There needed to be there needed to be a large enough fire pit to boil enough water to wash your clothes for the household stuff if they didn't send it out to a professional laundress, as most people did in the 18th century. So there would have been a lot of space taken up by practical everyday things. And then the very first thing you need is your medicinal garden, is your kitchen garden. And then if you're lucky enough, which the Powells were, because they were incredibly wealthy, they would have had things like fancy plants, roses, franklinia, those kinds of signs of wealth.
9: Mackenzie went and mentioned the franklinia, and that's a fascinating story, too, that only could happen in Philadelphia and Bartram.
7: It really is. It's sometimes I tell this story and people say, wait, really? Really? So I mentioned that John Bartram would go on these plant collecting expeditions. He's leaving Philadelphia often for months at a time. Let's remember, while we think about this, let's remember his wife, Anne, who is at home. They've got 400 acres of farmland. It's not just that botanic garden, 400 acres of farmland. They have 9 children, and John's off looking for plants, learning about plants, but he always comes back. So in the 1760s, John was down in what is now Georgia with his son, William. William is one of his sons. William is one of the more famous sons, sometimes the most famous Bartram. And John and William were along a river that is called the Altamaha River, and they encountered this shrub, big shrub, small tree that they hadn't seen before. And it was wintertime, so they couldn't see much, but they could see enough, you know, they could see the bark, they could see maybe seed pods, enough for them to say, oh, this is new to us. That's really interesting. Made note of it. That was it. And then a few years later, William was back in the same area. And at that point, it was the right time of year to gather some seeds. He still found the tree, gathered some seeds, brought them home. Shortly after that, we're not sure exactly when, but probably sometime in the early 1800s, that plant went extinct in the wild. And in between the time that William had brought the seeds home and the plant went extinct in the wild, the Bartram family had started cultivating this plant and growing it. And it turns out that it is indeed a large shrub or small tree. It blooms in late summer with these big, beautiful, kind of creamy white blossoms. They smell delicious. The bees love them. It's a member of the tea family. I have actually drunk tea made from the dried leaves. It's delicious. We served some at my wedding. And William Bartram named it in honor of his father's friend, Benjamin Franklin. So it is called the Franklinia Altamaha. There's a little bit of the name of that river where they were. We just call it the Franklinia. Some people call it the Franklin tree. All the Franklinia in the world today are descended from the ones that were originally cultivated at Bartram's garden in the late 1700s and early 1800s, because you couldn't get them in the wild anymore. They were extinct. Now, some people really want to know about growing Franklinia. It is a very rewarding plant to grow because it is so beautiful and because it is this wonderful story of science and botany and that commitment to the plant palette of the landscape. It is also challenging to grow. It likes very specific conditions. You might say perhaps that's why it went extinct, because it's very specific conditions in that little pocket of what is now Georgia changed and it was no longer in exactly the way that it liked to grow. But we do hear from a lot of people who have lovely, majestic Franklinia. There are a few that I see around the city in Philadelphia, and certainly there are a number on site here at the garden, and they are gorgeous. It's only early June now, so we have a couple more weeks before they start blooming. But if you know of a Franklinia near you, or if you're planning on coming out to Bartram's garden, I would say late July, early August, that is your moment. Come out, stick your face in that blossom and smell that beautiful scent, and you will understand why people have kept this plant alive for all these years.
9: And now you have a story map that links all of this.
8: Yes, you absolutely can. It is an interactive map website that both tells a narrative history of each site and also allows you to physically kind of geolocate where that is on the map of Philadelphia. And we have it going kind of counterclockwise around the city, but it actually does draw kind of a nice circle and hits a lot of the areas around the city. So anybody visiting and, you know, going to all of these sites would really be traversing across a pretty big swath of Philadelphia, which, you know, I think is one of the kind of goals here, is to get people to really explore the city during the semi-quincentennial, both for tourists as well as for Philadelphians who maybe haven't been to these sites or maybe haven't been in a while and are looking to learn something new.
9: And of course, we find that at the Mutter Museum

0: programming that's going on, including June 10th. If you're hearing this before that date, June 10th is one of the Mutter Museum's Meet and Geeks on the Consortium Garden, and that is always a blast. But if you'd like more information, of course, muttermuseum.org is the place to go. And to hear more of our conversation, ladies, we're going to keep going. 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My guest, Mackenzie Warren, Education and Programs Manager for Phila Landmarks, representing Grumblethorpe and Powell House. 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And Meredith Sellers, Interpretation and Access Manager at the Mutter Museum of the College of Physicians of Philadelphia. And again, go to our website to hear the rest of this conversation. I'm Laura Lewis. This has been Our Delaware Valley.
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0: time zone am I on? What country am I in?
1: It doesn't matter. It's 5 o'clock somewhere.
0: It's always on 5 in Margaritaville, come to think of it.
1: Yeah, I heard that.
0: You've been there, haven't you?
1: Yes, sir.
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2: Well, hello and welcome to American Country Countdown. I'm your host, Ryan Fox. And last week on the show, Ella Langley had the number one song in the land for the second straight week with Be Her. Can she do it again? Or will our special guest this weekend, Josh Ross, knock her out of that spot with his latest hit, Ain't How You Look? We're going to find out. Plus, Josh is going to tell us all about the success of that song and touring with Dan and Shay this fall. And speaking of success, Lenny Wilson knows a thing or two about that. But how do you find success when playing live? Lenny talks all about that here this hour from the ACC O'Reilly Auto Parts studio. But first, she kicks off the countdown with a song that was an ACC world premiere last weekend. Lenny Wilson and John Mayer, Bone Keys Wallet, American Country Countdown.
3: Number.

Wallet, an ACC debut this weekend from Lainey Wilson and John Mayer, number 30 on American Country Countdown. It's Ryan Fox, and what you eating lately? Maybe a burger? Well, according to Food & Wine magazine, these are the top five best-tasting burgers in the USA. And number five is McDonald's. Number four on this list belongs to Wendy's. In-N-Out Burger has managed to snag third place. Coming in hot as the runner-up is Burger King. And the top-tasting burger, according to the latest research, belongs to Five Guys. Like mine with extra cheese, please. Meanwhile, flipping the patties on number 29, maybe with some Dunkin' Donuts in her hand, Stella Lefty. It's Boston. ACC. On a

Watered Wedding, Graylin James up 1-28 on American Country Countdown. It's Ryan Fox, and it's potentially a streak that could push his career to the next level. Back-to-back song success for newcomer Josh Ross, who could have his second career number one song this weekend on ACC. We'll get to that with Josh after his first chart topper, Single Again, American Country Countdown. I know I

0: Hit number one here in ACC back in July of last year. Josh Ross, single again on American Country Countdown. It's Ryan hanging this weekend with Josh on the show. Man, that song was huge for you. And then this one this weekend, you got a chance at another number one with Hey How You Look. Looks like things are going well for you. Pretty wild.
1: Dude, it's crazy. I guess hopefully it's a good streak that I'm starting. Second time around feels a little better than the first. So that's always good, I guess, right?
0: Does it feel like things are starting to move a little more your way?
1: Totally. And I feel like it's nice that this one hasn't taken as long as the first one did. You know, it's a little more reassuring, and it's been so cool, man. Especially like the live show, like just watching it grow on the road has been like that's where I'm the most happy, and that's where I have the most fun, and just watching that's been really cool.
0: Yes. So with Hate How You Look, what about this song when you first heard it was like, man, I got to cut this one?
1: Yeah. I mean, Buddy sent it to me, Christian Yancey, and some of the writers on it had never had like a song on the radio. And there was just something about it. It's like, it felt different. It felt fresh. It felt like not what was on the radio, which I really kind of love. And I love a song that's got like a sad lyric, but it's still, if you weren't paying attention to the lyrics, you'd be like, this is just an up-tempo fun song.
0: Right.
1: But it's sad. I always think that's just like the coolest thing. And, I was like, I just cut it. I put it in the live show before I even, you know, released it or any of that kind of stuff. And it was just like, I feel like this is the next thing. And we were debating on that and one other song for the next radio single at the time. And I'm so glad we went with Hey How You Look. So worked out well.
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Dan and Shay, number 27, Say So on American Country Countdown. It's Ryan Fox, and I'd say Dan and Shay did exceptionally well representing the USA, singing the national anthem at the World Cup recently. Great job, boys. Well done. Morgan Wallen now with an ACC extra.

0: An ACC number one from this weekend in 2023, Morgan Wallen, last night on American Country Countdown. It's Ryan Fox. And when you think about Morgan, he certainly thinks outside the box when it comes to everything he does, from his live shows to how he releases his music. Fresh face Josh Ross is doing something out of the norm, which we break down with him after the song that moves up four spots this weekend on ACC, Dustin Lynch, Easy to Love.
1: Number 26.

0: Dustin Lynch, number 26 on American Country Countdown. That is Easy to Love. It's Ryan, and Josh Ross is hanging with us this weekend on the show. Josh, a few minutes ago, you were telling us how sometimes you'll break out a new song in your concerts just to kind of see how things are going. Not many artists do that, where it's almost like a focus group at your shows. Do you do that a lot?
1: I do it if I have the time. Like if I can convince the band to learn something and we're not in like a rush, because we're always, you know, we don't have a lot of time in sound checks and we don't have rehearsal days because we're on the road so much. So it's like, hey guys, I wrote the song yesterday, or somebody sent me the song. Can we learn it in 30 minutes and play it? And they're just like, you know, so, but I just do it because it's like, again, it's, you know, how does the crowd react? Are they moving? Even if they don't know the words, it's like, are they learning some of the words? And that's just like a body language vibe thing that I was like, try to figure out. And yeah, I'm glad I did that with this one for sure.
0: Well, it seems to be working.
1: Thanks. Yeah, no, it's been super cool.
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10: 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Number

All my exes, Lauren Elena and Chase Matthew, number 25 on American Country Countdown. It's Ryan Fox with all the hits and the stars. And when you're a superstar singer, what's the difference between giving a good show and having a good show? This came up in conversation recently between our girl Lainey Wilson and our new collab partner, John Mayer. We break it down in two songs. Hold on. First, though, Zach John King, Get to Drinking, American Country Countdown. No.

0: It's former ACC number one, 4x4 by you, Lainey Wilson, on American Country Countdown. It's Ryan, and Lainey Wilson and John Mayer are collaborating together on a new song called Phone Keys Wallet. I'd be out of luck, lost if I ever up and lose. Yeah, Jesus Jones, mama, my phone keys wallet in you. We just heard it back at number 30 on this week's survey. But the two are also collaborating with Stories from the Road and discussing a conundrum that a lot of stars like them face.
1: There is a difference between giving a good show and having a good show.
2: Oh, somebody better write that down for me.
1: We're recording it. You're always giving a good show. You're not always having a good show. If you can have a good show while you give a good show, that's the best. You're not always going to have.
2: That just put a lot into perspective for me.
1: But you're always going to give a good show. It'd be nice if you could enjoy it too.
2: Yeah.
1: But if at the end of the night it turned out they all had the time of their life and you're going to go shower it off and go, eh.
2: Yeah. And then when I talk to my band afterwards, and I'm like, at times I'm like, that was the best show we have ever played. And they're like, really?
1: I know.
2: And then they come off the stage and they're like, that was the show.
1: I know. And because you're counting all these little things in your head as you're going, yep, put it in the mistake pile. Yep, put it in the mistake pile. And then you forget that they're in the audience. They're all here ready to have a great time. They've seen their friends. They're a couple drinks in. They're having the time of their life. All you got to do is just sing the tunes.
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0: He just played his very first arena show with Luke Bryan recently. Shane Prophet sitting just outside the countdown this weekend. It's Long Live Country on American Country Countdown. It's Ryan. Thank you so much for spending part of your weekend with us. And for Parker McCollum, being country is more than just saying you're country. Hold on, he explains. Coming up in 6 minutes. First, though, up two spots this weekend. John Party, Boots Off, American Country Countdown.
1: Number 23.

0: Parker McCollum with an ACC Extra. That's pretty hard. On American Country Countdown, I'm Ryan. And recently on the Like a Farmer podcast, Parker opened up about something that is near and dear to him, the country lifestyle.
1: Let people get a little taste of that life, and they're going to realize that there's a reason why it's stuck around as long as it has, man. It's good. That slow and easy life, away from all the BS, with a good woman and on a little piece of land. And it sounds so cliche, but it is for a reason, dude. It's good, and it's good for your soul. It's good for your bloodline. It's good for your everything. It's good for business. And, you know, I think the more and more people that find out about that, the better.
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9: Coast to coast and around the world, this is American Country Countdown. I'm your host, Ryan Fox, and this hour should be sponsored by 2 letters of the alphabet, the letter O and the letter N, as in on, because we've got Kelly Clarkson on Jody Messina, Luke Combs on Garth Brooks and Miranda Lambert, Reba and Ella Langley on themselves, plus Josh Ross on what he does with his downtime. So much to get through this hour from the ACC O'Reilly Auto Parts Studio, so let's get it on. Moving up one spot this weekend, Low Cash and Wrong Hearts, American Country Countdown.
8: Number 20.

Cash, up 1 to 22 on American Country Countdown. That's Wrung Hearts. It's Ryan Box. And occasionally I hear a song that isn't new and isn't a release officially, but I get so fired up, I want y'all to hear it. We call it Ryan's Hidden Gems, and this week it belongs to Post Malone. Track number 6 from his F1 Trillion album, What Don't Belong to Me, is my hidden gem. And

Big weekend for that, guys. He's kicking off another summer of shows at Spear in Las Vegas. Kenny Chesney. It's Carry On, number 21 on American Country Countdown. It's Ryan. And also this weekend, our special guest, Josh Ross, is working his way to his second consecutive number one song with Hate How You Look. But while he waits for his latest big hit to hit the top of ACC Mountain, what does he do in his downtime? We'll ask him after the guy he toured with all across Canada back in 2023, Lee Bryce. One of them girls. American Country Countdown.

0: One of them girls hit number one back in 2020 here on American Country Countdown. That's Lee Bryce. It's Ryan. And Lee and our guest this weekend, Josh Ross, toured together back in 2023 all across Canada on Lee's Beer Drinking Opportunity Tour. And Josh, we know you tour a lot. It's just what you do. What do you do, though, in between gigs in your downtime?
1: Travel home. And then, I normally get home. And I've been so blessed with shows, and I love being on the road. And it's like a whole life that I get to live and enjoy. And I'm home maybe a day or two a week. Lately, I've had a couple more days, which has been good just because CMA Fest and all that kind of stuff. But I'm a big fisher. I like fishing. I got like a little pond, and I take like a day at home and just kind of reset and fish. And I got two dogs, hang out with them, and then pack my luggage and get some laundry done and do it all again. So
0: here with Josh Ross on American Country Countdown. Josh, when you're on the road and you're touring and you have downtime during the day, you're at a city that you don't know, you got some extra time, what do you do then?
1: Yeah, I would say like the three or four things I do would be like writing, try to go to the gym, and then I have a fishing pole and tackle box. So if we're like somewhere where there's like a pond, I'll go fishing. And then the odd time I'll play golf. I'll try to get golf in. Usually it's just like nine if I do. But for sure, like the working out, writing, and fishing would be my three.
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0: MacArthur, from Hardy, Eric Church, Morgan Wallen, and Tim McGraw on American Country Countdown, number 20. I'm Ryan Fox, not only your host here on ACC, but also your relationship guru. And I found this interesting. According to the folks at Match.com, if you're going on a first date, here's a tip. Don't overstay your welcome. 52% of singles think a good first date should last between 2 and 4 hours. Pretty interesting. In fact, I'll add to that, if you come over to my house to grill and hang out, let's also apply this rule there, too. Nothing worse than a lingerer, right? Meanwhile, we're linger-free and back to the countdown with John Morgan. Let's kid myself. ACC.
1: Number 9.

myself. It's John Morgan, number 19 on American Country Countdown. It's Ryan Fox with all the hits and the stars, coast to coast and around the world. And we've been doing it as long as country icon Joe DiMassina. It's got to feel good to know that you've got some big stars that are big fans of yours. What superstar is singing Jody's praises? We'll find out after her big ACC number one from 1998. Bye-bye, American Country Countdown. Boy.

0: baby, bye-bye.
1: That one landed at number one here in ACC in April of 1998. Bye-bye, Jody Messina on American Country Countdown. I'm Ryan, and not only do we talk to the biggest stars in the world every weekend on ACC, but we also bring you the stars talking to each other. Like this really sweet message that Jody recently got from Kelly Clarkson.
2: My memory of you, you're like nostalgia for me, because I remember driving around and I had all the CDs in your visor that you'd like, you know, tuck them in or whatever, and all your favorites you'd keep out of the book. You'd have the book in your car, but then you'd have all your favorites, and you were in my favorites. And I knew those records so well. Every riff, I harmonized with you. We sing so well together. You don't know this, but we do. I love your voice so much. You are literally one of the people and one of the artists that I musically was just so inspired by. Your voice was just one of those pinnacle moments for me whenever I was younger. I definitely was trying to be Jody Messina in my car all the time. Like when I'm listening to your music, my windows are down, I'm 17 years old, and I'm singing my heart out, and I'm wishing one day I could be like Jody and be on stage. So anyway, I still get that feeling every time I listen to your music, and I can harmonize with literally every song you've recorded. It's so good.
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0: ACC Sure Shot. That one is sure to join the countdown very soon. Russell Dickerson, Worth Your Wild on American Country Countdown. It's Ryan Fox. And over the years, ACC has talked to Garth Brooks a ton. And today's current stars have certainly followed and studied the career of his Garthness. What's one thing that Luke Combs wouldn't mind doing that Garth did? All will be revealed here in two songs. First, though, Zach Top is up two this weekend with South of Sanity, American Country Countdown.
1: Number 18.

0: A huge ACC number one from Garth back in 1994. Colin Baton Rouge on American Country Countdown. It's Ryan, and recently while appearing on the Burt Kreischer podcast, Luke Combs and Burt talked about how Garth retired at the height of his fame and the appeal of them doing that in their own careers.
1: Like, do you just hit delete and just kind of like you're just like, I'm out for a while and I'm just gone for the next 5 years.
2: Well, I fantasize the way you do about what Garth did. Like, I've always done that. 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
1: Yeah.
2: Rick Moranis did it. 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Goodbye, everybody.
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0: Luke Bryan up one notch to number 17 on American Country Countdown. That is country and she knows it. It's Ryan, and there's a real sisterhood between Miranda Lambert, Ella Langley, and Reba. In fact, the trio recently sat down for a wide-ranging conversation, and we got that in 6 minutes after Luke Bryan teams up with George Burge. It's Ride, Ride, Ride, American Country Countdown.
1: Number 6.

0: Miranda Lambert's big ACC number one from 2013, Mama's Broken Heart, American Country Countdown. It's Ryan Fox with all the hits and the stars. And Miranda joins Ella Langley and Reba, covering three generations of country for Elle Magazine, where they're talking about being a female country artist in today's industry. Check this out.
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0: From the ACC O'Reilly Auto Parts Studio to your radio or listening device, this is the number one country music countdown in the world. American Country Countdown. I'm Ryan Fox, and this hour we go international with our guest this weekend, Josh Ross. The super talented Canadian tells us about his first ever trip into the U.S. And then for our ACC Inside America, we actually head across the pond to the U.K. to hear about an event 30 years in the making. Plus, we sprinkle in some Eric Church, and we are absolutely loaded. So let's get things rolling. Back to the countdown. And Chris Jansen, it's Mean a Beer. 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
7: Prettiest girl I've ever seen. Look at her, man, look at me.

Me the Beer, Chris Jansen, number 15 on American Country Countdown. It's Ryan Fox, and you look a little stressed. You know what? I have just the thing for you. According to Parents Magazine, a real page turner here, a quick way to relieve stress is to do 12 jumping jacks. Not 11, not 13, but 12. According to the study, a quick burst of intense physical activity is a good way to vent pent-up energy, loosen tight muscles. It also helps you build stamina. You might give that a shot. And trust me, after jumping jack number 5, I'm already in the intense physical activity phase. I don't know if I'll need 12. Speaking of working out, this guy knows a thing or two about that. Tim McGraw at an ACC number 1 from 2014. Shotgun Rider. It's an ACC extra. Roll.

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Bailey Zimmerman, number 14, Chevy Silverado on American Country Countdown. It's Ryan Fox, and American Country Countdown is heard all around the world every weekend in Europe, Australia, New Zealand, and of course in Canada as well, which is where our special guest this weekend, Josh Ross, is from. And what did Josh do on his very first trip to the USA? We'll get to that after his fellow Canadian and worldwide superstar, Shania. 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

0: feels much better.
1: That one landed at number one in October of 1998 on American Country Countdown. The one and only Shania. Honey, I'm home. It's Ryan. Shania, of course, a worldwide superstar from Canada. Josh Ross is working on it. In fact, this song could be number one this weekend.

0: Josh, fingers crossed for you this weekend with that one. Hey, how you look? Now, it is a big summer for the United States of America. America's 250th birthday is coming up on July 4th.
1: Yeah.
0: You, of course, are a proud Canadian, but you've come to Nashville to make it big in the country world. What do you remember about your first trip to the U.S.?
1: Oh, that's a great question. Oh, man. First trip. I was really young. We went to Florida. We went to Orlando and went to Disney World. We drove from Ontario there. I think it was 19 or 20 hours with my siblings at the time. And I think we did it was over like Christmas, New Year's when we did that. That would have been my first time. And I remember being terrified. I remember going to Disney World and being, what was that, Bug's Life?
0: Yeah, the life-size bugs.
1: And I was like sitting in the theater thing, and they crawled under my butt, and I was like screaming and crying. And I mean, there's a lot of my family is like the masters of joking around, and I felt like that they got the more enjoyment out of how scared I was at a trip at Disney. But that is my first American trip. And then a lot of people don't know, but most of my family, aunts, uncles, cousins are in the U.S. So I grew up going to Santa Monica in L.A. a lot. And then the other side in Bar Harbor, Maine. So I got to go to both coasts a lot growing up, and I'm excited for the anniversary this year. It's been pretty cool.
0: Yes, here with Josh Ross. Now, American Country Countdown is proudly heard all across Canada. We love our Canadian listeners and stations. I'm going to put you on the spot here a little bit, Josh, but what about Canada would you say makes you most proud?
1: Honestly, just the people. I think we have such a good reputation of kind people, caring people. I think it's, some of the most beautiful scenery in the world, especially where I grew up and got to go to Northern Ontario and all the lakes and so many memories for me. So, and then on top of that, I'm just like, the fans are so awesome. Yeah, I mean, I've been so blessed to obviously live here in Nashville, but like be able to go home and have these fans that are excited for me no matter where I go in the world. And yeah, Canada's just awesome. I mean, country music is thriving in Canada, and I'm grateful to be a part of that.
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Brown, number 13. It's Woman on American Country Countdown. It's Ryan Fox. And do you watch the news? Maybe the local news, CNN, Fox News, MSNBC? Well, just how much news is enough news? According to the latest research from the Triangle Institute, 30 to 45 minutes a day is enough to keep up with current events without causing excessive anxiety. Good to know. Meanwhile, we keep our news here on ACC to Country, and one of our top stories, Corey Kent and Coe Wetzel at number 12. This is Rocky Mountain Love.

0: Rocky Mountain Low, Corey Kent and Co Wetzel, number 12 on American Country Countdown. It's Ryan Fox hanging this weekend on the show with our guest, Josh Ross. Josh grew up in Canada playing hockey, so we have to ask, what is Josh's hockey team of choice? A team from back home or the Nashville Predators? This answer could be interesting. Coming up. Meanwhile, here's a guy who's been known to join in and play a hockey game every now and then in Music City. Dierks Bentley and his ACC number one from 2022 with Breland and Hardy. Beer's on me. American Country Countdown.
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0: beer's on me.
1: It was number one here on ACC in April of 2022. Dierks Bentley, Breland, and Hardy. Beer's on me. On American Country Countdown, it's Ryan. Our buddy Josh Ross is hanging with us on the show this weekend.
2: Make me your first call after your last call with him. And you won't ever be single again.
1: There you are, man, with your big number one, Single Again. You're looking at getting another number one, hopefully before the end of this show, with Hey How You Look. Now, I know you played football and you also played hockey growing up in Canada. So I got to know, do you have a favorite hockey team? Now, I must tell you, we are on all over Canada, ACC is. So I want to preface it with that. And also, American Country Countdown is heard in Nashville, where you currently live, home of the Nashville Predators. So no pressure, but favorite team, Josh?
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0: BYU, Luke Combs, up three notches to number 11 on American Country Countdown. It's Ryan Fox, and most of the time when you see Eric Church, you see him with sunglasses on, right? It's kind of become his thing, but there's a method to the madness. And we get to the origin of his patented chief look after we kick off the top 10 this weekend. Ella Langley and Morgan Wallen, I Can't Love You Anymore, American Country Countdown.
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0: ACC number one Hall of Fame drink in my hand, Eric Church on American Country Countdown. It's Ryan Fox. And as we all know, Eric has a distinct look with the ball cap and dark sunglasses. And as he explained to the Bussin' with the Boys podcast, it all came about pretty naturally, much to the chagrin of some around him.
1: The last thing the label wanted from a marketing standpoint, they didn't hat, no. Glasses, no. You know, they want you to, have hair and see your eyes and all this stuff. Mm-hmm. But I did it because we were in bars and clubs and nobody really cared. And I have a eye thing where my eyes don't lubricate really well. And my contacts kept popping out on stage. One night, one of my band members said, "Hey, have you ever thought about wearing sunglasses?" Nobody cared. There were 12 people at the show. Mm-hmm. And I was like, "Yeah, cool." So I put them on and it worked. And then it became kind of a thing.
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recent ACC guest, Ashley McBride. What if we don't? The ACC next track on American Country Countdown is Ryan Fox. And up next, it's our ACC Inside America. But for this special edition, we actually travel outside the U.S. and across the Atlantic Ocean. We'll explain why after the star that's wowing audiences coast to coast on her Cloud 9 world tour, Megan Maroney. Beautiful Things, American Country Countdown. Now-

0: Could I forget?
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1: It's Ryan, and this weekend's ACC Inside America is all about Garth and his big show coming up outside the U.S. in London. It all happens next weekend in Hyde Park, and you bet he's bringing along a few friends.
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1: Should be fun with Zach Brown on the bill with Garth, along with a long list of other superstar acts, including our recent ACC guest, Ashley McBride. Which, by the way, you can hear our chat on demand at AmericanCountryCountdown.com. It's going to be a big deal when Garth takes the stage at London's Hyde Park, as it will mark his first performance in the UK in almost three decades. Now, the show, obviously like any Garth show, is completely sold out with attendance of about 70,000 people expected. And Garth, of course, is getting excited. He says, quote, "It's an honor to be asked to play such an iconic venue. It's always the people who make a place special, and we are very excited." 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
1: 3 hours down, 1 hour to go. 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I'm your host, Ryan Fox, from the ACC O'Reilly Auto Parts Studio. And this hour, we take you on tour. We take you to the movies, and we take you backstage with Lainey Wilson and Tim McGraw. You don't have to do anything but sit right there. But first, after being at ACC World Premiere last weekend, this massive song from the Toy Story 5 soundtrack now makes its countdown debut all the way up at number 8. Our biggest mover of the week by far belongs to Taylor Swift. I knew it. I knew you. 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
14: Number 8.

It's her very first time back in our top 10 since she did it with her song Red back in December of 2013. Welcome back, Taylor Swift. Number 8 this weekend, I Knew It, I Knew You on American Country Countdown. It's Ryan, and are you feeling cranky? Well, blame the TV in your bedroom. Yeah, according to new research, zoning out in front of the screen before bed hurts your ability to sleep. Our recommendation? Turn on the radio to help wind down. We are more than happy to help with that. Meanwhile, Blake Shelton's got an ACC sure shot. Sure to join the countdown soon with this one. Let him in anyway. American Country Countdown. Hey,

Houston, Texas. Ella Langley, number 7 on American Country Countdown. I'm Ryan, and our guest this weekend, Josh Ross, is giving me a chance to see him on tour this fall with a duo that hasn't done it in a while. No, I'm not talking about Florida Georgia Line, but the tour does have a big FGL connection. We've got all the details about who it is and what's going on, plus how much Josh has been texting with this upcoming tour headliners. After Dan and Shay and former ACC number 1, Tequila, American Country Countdown. I can

0: hit number one in July of 2018. Dan and Shay, Tequila on American Country Countdown. You got Ryan. By the way, Dan Smyers and Shay Mooney are hitting the road all across North America in the fall on the Young Tour. They're going to take Florida Georgia Line's Tyler Hubbard with them. And our guest this weekend, Josh Ross. Josh, how pumped are you for this?
1: Dude, so excited. I've got to know them a little bit over the last couple months, and they're just such great guys. Like, it's going to be such a fun tour, and I feel like I'm going to learn a lot. I'm excited to get back out just to be writing, and it's like a routine, and it's like the best routine I can get is, you know, I'm gone Thursday to Sunday every weekend for the next, you know, 8 weeks or whatever it is, and I'm really looking forward to that.
0: And I cannot wait to see this show with you guys together, and you're right, they are the best guys, Dan and Shay are. Have you guys texted at all leading up to this tour, or how does that all work?
1: Yeah, I mean, I was just explaining to somebody today, it's like, it's cool because, you know, obviously they're a duo, and I've got to know Shay a little bit, just like being at the office and hanging out. But Dan is somebody that I've got to see out a lot recently and been texting him a little bit. We've been trying to meet up for a drink, but he came to my set at the end of, I played Barstool at the end of CMA Fest on the Saturday night, and he came out at midnight and watched my set and was having drinks and hanging out. And so it's been really cool to get to know him, and he just seems like such a solid dude and obviously so talented too. So
0: here with Josh Ross on American Country Countdown, what is the best piece of advice you've gotten so far in your career? Or maybe it's just you've noticed another artist doing this and you're like, man, I want to do that.
1: Yeah, probably like the Luke Bryan situation for me is always like watching him play and be on the road with him, and think he was like in his late 20s, early 30s when he got his first number one. And I remember one night I was talking to him, and Single Again, I think, was maybe just charting at the time. And, you know, he's just like, be here for the 20-30 year plan. Like, build it brick by brick. Like, don't get frustrated. If somebody passes you, people are going to pass you. You're going to pass people, and just like enjoy the process. And I've really thought about that. And then, like, I have to remind myself of that sometimes too. So it's, shout out to Luke for being so good.
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Luke Combs, number 6 on American Country Countdown. That is Sleepless in a Hotel Room. It's Ryan Fox. And did you know that Tim McGraw and Lainey Wilson are both from Louisiana? Yep, their hometowns are only about 20 minutes apart. And this is wild. The two have never met until recently. So what was it like when these two superstars came together? We'll tell you after Tim at his former ACC number 1 from 1999. Something like that, an ACC extra.

0: Tim McGraw, a former ACC number one on American Country Countdown. It's something like that. I'm Ryan Fox, and recently on the big stage at CMA Fest, Tim got to spend some time backstage and on stage with one of the country stars who idolized him growing up, fellow Louisiana native Lainey Wilson. Now, as you may have seen in Lainey Wilson's recent Netflix documentary, Keeping Country Cool, back when she was 18, Lainey wrote Tim a letter. Well, come to find out, Tim never actually got a chance to read that letter, so when the two met backstage for the very first time, Tim revealed to Lainey that he decided to write her a letter of his own.
1: Hey, we're going to meet Tim McGraw. This is my childhood dream right here. He don't understand how much of an influence he is to me. I made up dance routines to every song he ever had, and I might show him. Oh my gosh.
2: How are you? Fine. I finally found out about your letter.
3: I was embarrassed, first off, that I never saw it. 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No, so I wrote it like, had I gotten it then, this is what I would have said.
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Hudson Westbrook in an ACC Next track, and he's painted you pretty on American Country Countdown. It's Ryan Fox, and you know it's a big weekend at the box office when no other movie is willing to open the same weekend as this soon-to-be summer blockbuster. It's one that should make over $150 million this weekend, and we're talking about it in 6 minutes. First, Morgan Wallen up three notches this weekend with Don't We? American Country Countdown. Number

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1: Taylor Swift and a former ACC number one from 2007, Our Song, on American Country Countdown. You got Ryan Fox with all the hits and the stars, and it's hard to believe it's been over 30 years since the first Toy Story movie came out, but the Pixar franchise is back this weekend with its fifth installment featuring Taylor, who we just heard back at number 8 with her song I Knew It, I Knew You on the soundtrack. Taylor, by the way, was only 6 years old when that first movie came out, and this time the toys are battling tech.
2: Is it as bad out there for toys as they say it is?
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0: Chasing Out Dean, number four. Don't tell me. On American Country Countdown, I'm Ryan Fox. And Jason's part of something special we'll all get to witness on our TVs next week. An event hosted by this guy, Riley Green. Details unfolding on that after Change My Mind. 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

Riley Green at number 3 on American Country Countdown. And he's changed my mind. 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
9: Welcome back to American Country Countdown. It's Ryan Fox, and he's been hanging with us every hour this weekend on the show, and his latest hit is knocking on the door to number one, but he's not there yet. This is Josh Ross. Hey, how you look? 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
1: Our special guest this weekend on American Country Countdown, Josh Ross at number two. That's Hey Look and Ryan Fox. And now we have arrived to the number one song in America. And it's a song that, despite being fun and easy to sing, tackles very deep subject matter. According to Ella Langley, Be Her is not about being someone else. It's about being the her you want to be. Ella goes on to say, I think there's things that every single person on this planet would like to see themselves do better as a human being. And if you don't, I don't want to be around you. I don't want to be around you at all. I was just honest. Those are all things I'm looking forward to in my life. Changing about myself a little bit. It's a song about self-reflection, personal growth, and the desire for a simple life. And it's a song that was written in just 30 minutes that for the third week in a row is the number one song in the land. The number one song in America on American Country Countdown, once again, belongs to Ella Langley. This is Be Her.
2: Number one.

0: There you have it. The number one song in America for the third straight week. It's Ella Langley and Be Her. American Country Countdown is the longest running country countdown show in the USA. 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ACC is a production of Westwood One. Special thanks to Chris Carson, Dingo O'Brien, Corey Linton, and Susan Stevens for helping us bring you the biggest hits and the biggest stars every weekend right here. Big thanks to Josh Ross for dropping by the show. Make sure you join us next week when more big stars will be hopping on. And we may just have a brand new number one song. Until then, this is Ryan Fox saying be safe, take care of each other, and we'll see you then.
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Moving on. Philly's Country Station 92.5 XTU. I'm JD. From one dad to another, happy Father's Day. And a good one at that. Some sun. Clouds moving in this afternoon. High about 86. Enjoy the day, Pops.

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1: 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Looking like he'll hit it right about 5:30 or so. 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

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Co has partnered with Rock and Roll Denim on a Texas-inspired men's apparel line. Think pearl snap shirts, hats, you know, that kind of deal. It's JD, Luke II on the way, Jason Aldean right now, Greatland James on Philly's Country Station.

chance this is your weekend, and we hope you're having a wonderful one. But rest up, because when we come back on Monday, the gang is back together. We've got tons of prizes, $1,000, and so much more right here on the Andy Summer Show on 92.5 XTU.

0: 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North wind blowing
1: through a patch of pine. 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
0: June 27th at the Freedom Mortgage Pavilion. Hardy. Waiting the truck. Just waiting the truck. With Muscadine Bloodline. Really only got 10. McCoy Moore. It's Hardy's The Country Country Tour. I woke up on the wrong side of the truck bed this morning. And XTU knows country. And this is the lineup for our 92.5 XTU Anniversary Show side stage. With New Jersey's own Not Leaving Sober, Preston Cooper, Shane Proffitt, and Maddox Batson. It's Hardy's Party. 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

George Burge on Philly's Country Station, 92.5 XTU. Eric Church back there. He will close out Barefoot Country Music Festival tonight on the beach in Wildwood. It's JD. Happy Father's Day. This is new from Bailey Zimmerman's Chevy Silverado on Philly's Country Station.

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Derek's Bentley for Cindy's dad, who Cindy says is somewhere on a beach down the shore, listening on the X2 app. I'm JD. Happy Father's Day to all the X2 Nation dads. There's John Morgan. This one is called Kid Myself on Philly's Country Station.

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0: 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I woke up on the wrong side of the truck bed this morning. 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

It is officially summer as of 4:24 this morning. Officially, barefoot blue jean night season. It's JD. I got a couple Texas boys with me here. Corey Kent, Coe Wetzel, Rocky Mountain Low. 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

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I'm JD, Megan Maroney in town July 11th. This one is Beautiful Things.

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1: July 31st, August 1st, Morgan plays The Link. His latest coming at you right now. It's Don't We on Philly's Country Station.
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0: 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North wind blowing
1: through a patch of pine. 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
0: 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Hardy. Waiting truck. Just waiting truck. With Muscadine Bloodline. Really only got 10, I beat it. McCoy Moore. It's Hardy's The Country Country Tour. I woke up on the wrong side of the truck bed this morning. And XTU knows country. And this is the lineup for our 92.5 XTU Anniversary Show side stage. 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

first one from Luke II, Hurricane. I'm JD, happy Father's Day. Ashley McBride on the way, Justin Moore right now. Dustin Lynch.

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That sunset, cliffs by the sea, and the night rolled in. And you still talk about that moon that I can't recall.

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Jason Aldean spread thin on Father's Day. Four kids, two baby mamas, and a new song. Don't tell on me. 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

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Me and a beer. It's JD. New music from Bailey Zimmerman. It's Chevy Silverado.

dads, this is your weekend, and we hope you're having a wonderful one. But rest up, because when we come back on Monday, the gang is back together. We've got tons of prizes, $1,000, and so much more right here on the Andy Summer Show on 92.5 XTU.

0: 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North wind blowing
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0: 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With Muscadine Bloodline. Really only got 10. McCoy Moore. It's Hardy's The Country Country Tour. I woke up on the wrong side of the truck bed this morning. And XTU knows country. And this is the lineup for our 92.5 XTU Anniversary Show side stage. 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

Philly's Country Station 92.5 XTU. As we wrap up the weekend together, I'm Brian McKay. Of course, it's the wrap-up of Barefoot Country Music Fest tonight. The Church Choir, Eric Church in the house. All to wrap things up. And this lady opened for Post Malone along with Tucker Wetmore in the fray. It's Dasha. We had a plan.

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1: Well, Luke Combs did something wonderful for a third grade class. They listened to his music during writing class, so he sent them a record player and a signed vinyl of his most recent album, The Way I Am, which is where you can find this particular song. Here's Be By You.
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And this Saturday is the XTU Anniversary Show. It's going to be Hardy's party, and we have a chance for you to meet Hardy by looking like Hardy. All the deets inside the next 10. Here's Lauren Elena and Chase Matthew and All My Exes on XTU. Another

0: He's coming to Freedom Mortgage Pavilion in the fall, Jason Aldean, and Don't Tell on Me on Philly's Country Station 92.5 XTU. It's Private K as we wrap up Barefoot Country Music Fest tonight. It's Eric Church and the whole church choir to wrap things up. And then this coming Saturday, we've got the XTU Anniversary Show at Freedom Mortgage Pavilion. Now, here's the deal. If you look like Hardy, you could be meeting Hardy at the big Hardy party, if you know what I'm saying. Our own Jeff Kirchen has transformed into Hardy. In fact, I saw him at our party we had for Raz on the radio, who retired not too long ago. And by the way, Raz is doing very, very well. He's enjoying retirement life like you would not believe. But back to Jeff Kirchen. He has grown out his hair since September, and he's really embraced this Hardy look. Well, hardly, that is. Hey, listen, you think you can do better? The best Hardy lookalike could walk away with pit passes to see Hardy Saturday, June 27th, Freedom Mortgage Pavilion, and even have the chance to meet the real Hardy. 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

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It's Brian McKay wrapping up the weekend. And back-to-back stars coming to town, Megan Maroney, Xfinity Mobile Arena, Saturday, July 11th. And this fall, these guys at The Man, Saturday, October 10th. Here's Dan and Shay in Say So.

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0: 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I woke up on the wrong side of the truck bed this morning. 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